Yeah.

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Now there is in store for me the crown of righteousness, which the Lord, the righteous judge, will award to me on that day. And not only to me, but also to all who have longed for his appearing. One of these days, Jesus is coming back.

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1: Hello, everybody. How are you doing today? Welcome to Wisdom for Daily Living. My name is Jennifer Olari Bigbe, and we're going to continue our series on the culture of honor. Five things that hindered the people of Nazareth from benefiting from miracles and breakthroughs that God had for them. In Matthew 13, from verse 53 to 58, Jesus returned to his hometown, and the people who had known him from childhood, they failed to receive from him because of familiarity, pride, unbelief, and carnal way of thinking or reasoning. And that's what we're going to be focusing on today. The Word of God tells us in that same chapter, Matthew 13, verse 58, it concludes with the verse, and he did not many mighty works there because of their unbelief. We see that this verse reveals how the condition of the heart of the people limited what they could receive from God. So we're going to be looking at how pride and the carnal way of reasoning hindered them from their breakthrough. Number one thing, familiarity. We dealt with that in the very beginning. Familiarity with Jesus blinded them to God's power. The people said, "Is not this the carpenter's son?" They reduced Jesus to what they already knew naturally. Instead of seeing him as the Messiah, they only saw his earthly background and his father's profession. Pride said in their heart, "I already know who this is. Nothing special, nothing supernatural about him." And definitely they came to the conclusion, God cannot use someone as ordinary as this. Carnal reasoning judges by appearance, status, education, background, or human understanding instead of spiritual discernment. Many people miss divine visitation because God often walks through unexpected vessels. Offense coupled with familiarity blocked the faith of the people. And we can see this because they were offended with Jesus. Offense is dangerous spiritually because pride causes people to become offended. When God walks in ways they do not expect. Pride can make people to refuse correction, reject spiritual authority, despise simple instructions from God, comparing themselves with others. Faith and offense cannot work together. Where offense increases, faith decreases. And may God help us in Jesus' name. Unbelief restricted their miracles. Jesus had mighty power, but the atmosphere of unbelief prevented many mighty works that could have been done there. The carnal reasoning sounds like, how can this happen? That's impossible. This doesn't make sense. I have tried it before. But faith believes God beyond the logical mind. That's faith. Faith tells us, according to Hebrews 11, that faith is the assurance of things hoped for, the evidence of which we cannot see. Proverbs 3:5-6 tells us to trust in the Lord with all our heart and commands us not to lean on our own understanding. Romans 8:6 tells us to be carnally minded is death, but to be spiritually minded is life and peace. The carnal mind is puffed up with pride, and this pride can manifest when people depend on their intellect more than revelation, when people resist humility and repentance, when they reject prophetic words, when people begin to despise prayer and fasting, when they feel self-sufficient and refuse to acknowledge spiritual need. God often moves through humility. James 4:6 tells us, for God resisted the proud, but he gives grace to the humble. If grace flows to humble people, that means pride blocks the flow of grace. May the Lord help us in Jesus' name. In 2 Kings chapter 5, we see Naaman. He almost missed his healing because he had preconceived notion or idea of how his miracle was going to come, and so he resisted the word of the prophet. But thank God for his servant, who was not operating in physical or carnal thinking, but he was operating in discernment. In Luke chapter 1, we see Zechariah was the priest who God shut his mouth. Because he didn't believe that God could visit them with a child. So because of his unbelief, his speech was taken away. The I pray that the Lord will help us to be spiritually minded so we can live in peace, so that we can have the Zoe life that God intended for us to have. We're going to look at some of the things that can block us from discerning spiritually. Number one, when we have a constant skepticism towards spiritual things. Number two, when we have difficulty believing God's promises. Number three, when we're looking down on others. Number four, overanalyzing divine instructions. Wanting it to make sense to us, refusing counsel or correction, depending only on human wisdom. When we are easily offended in church or ministry. When we neglect prayer because of self-confidence. So how do we overcome the carnal mind? We need to humble ourselves. Acknowledge that we need God. We need God to help us. Number two, we need to renew our mind with the Word of God. The Bible says faith comes by hearing and hearing by the Word of God. Number three, we need to walk by faith and not by sight. Number four, we need to guard our heart against offense. We need to forgive quickly and be teachable. Number five, we need to be spiritually sensitive. The Lord will help us in the mighty name of Jesus Christ. Thank you, sweet Spirit of the living God. So what is the carnal mind? What is carnality? Carnality is living and thinking according to the flesh instead of the spirit. A carnal person judges by physical appearance, by their feelings, by human status in the community, by familiarity, by logic, without faith. This is what the people of Nazareth did. They missed out on the move of God because of their reasoning. The carnal mind produced offense. They were angry. Can you imagine the kind of questions that will be in their heart today? Instead of them celebrating Jesus, they must have heard of the things Jesus was doing in other places before he eventually came to them. But they were already offended. One of the signs for us to discern anyone walking in carnality is carnal people, they become uncomfortable when God elevates someone else. When God moves differently than expected. When spiritual authority challenges pride, offense closed their heart to receive. Unbelief limited the miracles. The Lord will help us in Jesus' name. May the Holy Spirit help us in the mighty name of Jesus in any way we are doing the same thing today. Maybe not the same way, judging by the flesh, lacking spiritual discernment, walking in pride and self-importance, when we resist the supernatural. Carnality can still hinder people from breakthroughs when they despise spiritual authority, become overly familiar with holy things, rely only on logic, refuse to walk by faith, become offended easily, judge by appearance, and reject correction and humility. Some people miss miracles not because God lacks power, but because their hearts are spiritually closed. So how do we overcome carnality? We need spiritual discernment to increase. And so my prayer today is for God to increase your discernment and mine in the name of Jesus Christ. I pray that we will honor what God honors. In the name of Jesus, we will honor our leaders, we will honor our parents, we will honor the men and women of God that God has placed around us. I pray that we walk by faith and not by sight, that our hearts will be gathered against offense with your shield, O Lord. I pray that the word of God will cause our minds to be renewed in the name of Jesus Christ. Thank you, Abba Father. We give you praise and glory. We plead the blood of Jesus over us, over our going out and coming in. And we decree and declare that it shall be well with us in Jesus' name. Amen and amen. Thank you so much for listening to me today. May the culture of honor continue to be established in us and in our midst, in our families, and our gatherings, in the name of Jesus. Even the culture of honor for those leaders that God has placed around us, be it in religious settings and also in the secular world. God bless you. Thank you so much for listening to me.

Heavenly Father, God of our salvation, let the salvation of the souls of men be our prayer burden as we commit the lost to you, O God. Bishop over the souls of men, we pray the spirit of godly sorrow will prick their hearts and make their hearts a fertile ground for the entrance of your word, that gospel of reconciliation, showing them your long-range salvation plan, having included them in it all along. In Jesus' name, amen. Greetings, dearly beloved of Christ. With that introductory prayer, bringing you God's comprehensive word, I am Brother Bryce Sole. Our proof text for meditation is taken from Paul's letter to the Romans, the chapter number 10 and verse number 14. How then shall they call on him in whom they have not believed? And how shall they believe in him of whom they have not heard? And how shall they hear without a preacher? Praise the Lord. That reflective portion of scripture inspires today's very critical theme of meditation, saving the lost by prayers and the word. Dear friend, you can be effective at soul winning by praying and sharing God's word. When these two vital exercises, that is prayers and the word, sink into the heart of a child of God, such become a vital force from the kingdom over the earth. There is nothing these two spiritual exercises won't change. It was fundamental in Jesus Christ's ministry and the first apostles, and it remains vital forever as long as the need for divine change remains. According to Mark's gospel account, the chapter number 1 and verse number 35, the Lord Jesus Christ rose up early daily to pray. And in verse 14 of the same chapter, we are told he went from place to place preaching. That was the foundation to all he accomplished. Salvation occurs when the heart of a person responds to the faith of Jesus Christ. The faith of Christ, which makes for salvation, is communicated by the word. Scripture tells us in Paul's letter to the Romans, the chapter number 10 and verse number 17, faith comes by hearing, and hearing by the word of God. Now, think of it. If it takes faith, which comes by the word heard, to experience salvation, then it implies that a person can't experience salvation until faith has been communicated by the word. Beloved, faith, which is the force required to respond to the saving grace of God, comes by the revealed word. When this foundation to salvation is understood, it's easy then to understand the Apostle Paul's question from our introspective opening verse, how shall they hear without a preacher? Someone has got to hear from someone. You see, that you and I have to say something. Bible record tells us from the Acts of the Apostles, the chapter number 2 and verse number 41, that on the day of Pentecost, there were added unto Peter and the other disciples about 3,000 souls. Can you imagine that? How did this happen? There is no effect without cause. So, what was the cause of such a massive response of the hearts of men to Christ? It's clear. They were assembled in prayers. We are told from the Acts of the Apostles, the chapter number 1 and verse number 14, this all continued with one accord in prayer and supplication. They began preparing the harvest of lost souls from the place of prayer, and at the right time, someone had to share the word, and Peter did that. So, you see, the secret to this great salvation was a praying people and a word ministering people. It's not without prayers and the word. Both go together, all in tandem. Beloved, soul winning isn't for a special crop of people. Don't say to yourself, I'm not eloquent. I don't know what to say. Besides, how much of the word do I know? If you're intentional to win the lost to Christ, then you won't go unassisted by the Holy Spirit, because he is the strategist to effective soul winning. Mind you, Peter was neither learned or eloquent.
but from the place of prayer, knowledge of the word, and his burden for lost souls, the Holy Spirit infused him with such boldness. Peter's part was to pray and preach the word, and that he did, and the Holy Spirit did the conviction of men's souls. So, if you thought yourself unqualified to partake in soul winning, I believe stanza 2 of this 19th century hymn uttered by Daniel March, titled "Here Am I, Send Me," will really encourage you. It says, if you cannot speak like angels, if you cannot preach like Paul, you can tell the love of Jesus, you can say he died for all. If you cannot rouse the wicked with the judgment's dread alarms, you can lead the little children to the Savior's waiting arms. Praise the Lord. What does that tell us? It implies none has an excuse. We all have a part in the increase of the kingdom. Amen. Now, on to our word fellowship of the day. Dear Father, author of salvation, I thank you for revealing to me two vital spiritual exercises by which my ministry as an ambassador for Christ is made effective. I give myself daily to prayers and to the ministry of the word, and I bring many unto salvation to the glory of your name. Amen. I here encourage you to study the Acts of the Apostles, the chapter number 2. As we round up, I believe the words of the Prince of Preachers, Charles Spurgeon, will help you see the urgency for your involvement in soul winning. He said, "You will never be a winner of souls unless you are first a weeper of souls. Let eloquence be flung to the dogs rather than souls be lost. What we want is to win souls. They are not won by flowery speeches. Every man here, every woman here, every child here whose heart is right with God may be a soul winner." End of quote. Beloved, the gospel is equal to any emergency. In it is the power of God unto salvation to anyone who believes. It's an indispensable weapon, and none is impervious to it. That means even the vilest of men or offenders can be transformed by God's word. But even more importantly, we begin preparing their hearts and souls in the secret, at the place of prayer. Praise the Lord. With that, we've come to the end of today's meditation, Saving the Lost by Prayers and the Word. Hope you've been blessed and resolved to commit to soul winning. Shalom.

Oh yes, Lord, we just continue to celebrate you. We worship you not only with our mouths and with our hands clapping and feet dancing, but Lord, we even worship you on our instruments tonight.

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Lord, come, establish your throne. 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
0: Look at someone sitting next to you and say,
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0: Is in the name of the Lord.
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We bring the beat in.

And welcome to our program, Daily Walk, brought to you by the Apostolic Faith Church in Stavanger. We want to thank you for taking time out to join us today for this time of devotion, where we look into the Word of God together. We pray that God will bless you during this time of devotion. But before we continue, shall we have a word of prayer? Heavenly Father, we thank you so much for yet another opportunity you've given us to listen to your word. We pray, Jesus, that you will send your Holy Spirit to interpret this word to the life of each and every one of us. Help us, O God, to draw closer to you in all areas of our lives, that your Holy Spirit will be our guide and our God. And this time of devotion will be a blessing to all. Thank you, Jesus, for having heard our prayers, for we pray in Jesus' name. Amen.

Deuteronomy 7:1 through 8:20. Devotional focus verse. All the commandments which I command thee this day shall ye observe to do, that ye may live and multiply and go in and possess the land which the Lord sware unto your fathers. Deuteronomy 8:1. One afternoon, our 8th grade home economics class was divided into groups of four and instructed to follow a recipe. No problem, I thought, until we started. One of us wrote down the recipe, one gathered ingredients, etc. We all had a job to do. All was going well until we glanced around the room at the other teams. We noticed a difference in our mixture from everyone else's. While other teams were gently stirring their liquid mixture of what would be cornbread, we were laboring over masses of firm dough. Quickly, we checked back and compared notes and discovered that instead of 3/4 of a cup of flour, we had added 3 3/4 cups. Our instructor had mercy on us and helped us try and make biscuits out of the mess, but once cooked, they became hard as rocks. One carelessly followed measurement rendered all the ingredients useless. We were not required to explain how the recipe worked or why the oven needed to be a certain temperature. We were following a recipe that had already been proven many times. All we needed to do was follow simple instructions. As Israel was about to enter the Promised Land, they were given instructions. God said he would drive out their enemies, even though those enemies were greater and mightier than they were. See Deuteronomy 7 verse 1. They did not have to figure out how this was possible. God would do it if they followed his instructions. When they were tempted to be discouraged over the might of these enemies, God instructed them to remember what he had done for them in Egypt. God had proved himself. We can look at those who have been successful in the gospel and know that they paid close attention to every detail of the recipe God gave them. Nothing was left out or changed. They simply followed every instruction. May God help us to see that every ingredient he requires of us is adhered to, no matter how insignificant it may seem. Then we too will find ourselves successful in the gospel. Background information. The Israelites had finished their wanderings in the wilderness and were on the eve of entering into the Promised Land. They had obeyed what God required, and with anticipation, they looked forward to what was ahead of them. Moses rehearsed the law before them. Deuteronomy means second law, and gave instruction regarding this new land they were about to claim. Over and over in these two chapters, God promised to be with them and do wonders for them. In order to save Israel from idolatry and keep it pure, marriages with these other nations were forbidden. These nations were to be destroyed, and God would do it as he promised. God seemed to desire that Israel would know how important they were to him and how much he cared for them. He encouraged them to remember what he had done for them in the wilderness and to realize how miraculous his care for them really had been. Even though their wanderings were a punishment for their disobedience in not believing the good report of the Promised Land 40 years earlier, God showed how they could never have survived if he had not cared for them. He fed them with manna, their raiment waxed not old, and their feet swelled not, that they might learn to trust God and follow his word. He wanted them to understand that he would continue to go before them and care for them if they would obey him. What an exciting time was before them, full of promise, blessing, and wonder, as God channeled their hearts and remembrances toward himself, to the end that their faith would be unwavering on this new adventure. Conclusion. The Lord is very specific with us in our personal lives and gives us instructions that are easy to understand. At times,
What he asks of us may sometimes seem of little or no consequence to our spiritual lives, but following instructions always brings blessing.

We hope you have enjoyed our devotion today. We welcome you back tomorrow at the same time for another edition of our program Daily Walk. In the meantime, if you are in Stavanger area, we would like to invite you to join us for our Sunday morning service at 11 o'clock in our church, the Apostolic Faith Church, or in Norwegian, Apostolic Throw at 56 Chesvolvien in Stavanger. The church is next door to the Chesvol School. We are very sure that you will have a good time with the Lord. So we look forward to seeing you. If you want to know more about our church, you can visit our website, apostolic-tro.no, or in English, you can visit apostolicfaith.org. We look forward to welcome you back to another edition of this program tomorrow. And we pray God will continue to bless you as you take time out to join us. Shall we close our devotion today with a short prayer? Heavenly Father, we thank you so much for the devotion of today. We thank you for your word that you've sent to us, reminding us yet once again the value and the blessings that come from following your instructions. You know the way. You are the one that knows what lies ahead. And many times you give us instructions in your word, and that if we follow them, not only will we be blessed in this world, but that we will have eternity with you. There are many things these days that makes us to trivialize or make common your instructions. And we come to conclusion that maybe it doesn't matter if we follow our own thinking. We are praying, Lord Jesus, that even today you will open our understanding. You will give us the grace to follow your instructions the way you want us to follow them. And you will help us to be faithful to your word. Lord Jesus, we are praying for anyone listening to this devotion today who had not followed the instruction of being born again, of giving their lives to you and put their lives under your control. We pray, Jesus, that today you will let your Holy Spirit reach out to such people, touch their hearts, save their souls, and help them to understand and experience the joy that salvation brings. We will praise you forever. Thank you, Jesus. Take all the glory. Lay your blessings be ours, and we will praise you. In Jesus' name, amen.

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0: 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Amen.
1: Thank you so much. You can be seated. It's a wonderful thing to be back in South Carolina. And I'm delighted to be with the Morgans. And if I start mentioning team members, I'll mess it up. So I don't want to do that. I'm just so thankful to be here tonight and to have Sandra with me. She's been with me the whole way. She always travels with me, and I don't think I could do it without her and the good Lord. Can we get right to it tonight? I am in the 17th chapter of the Revelation of Jesus Christ, and I'm looking at verse 14. Father, I ask you now, it's your word, and you gave it to us to preach, and you gave it to us to live. So I pray for that divine ability, that help that the Holy Spirit gives to make your word clear and plain. And I ask it in Jesus' name. And everybody said amen.
2: Amen.
1: 17th chapter of Revelation talks about the great harlot and how in the closing moments of time the armies of the world will gather together to make war against the Lamb. This is what the verse says. These will make war with the Lamb, and the Lamb will overcome them, for he is Lord of lords and King of kings, and those who are with him are called, chosen, and faithful. Those who are with them, I plan to be there. I tell my people all the time, you will never see the angry face of Jesus. When he comes back in his wrath, you'll be behind him. Everybody else will see an angry Jesus, but not us, because we are called and chosen and faithful. Think of those words, called. That's what God does. Chosen. That's what we do in response to that call. Faithful. That's how we live because of that call. So called is what God does. Chosen is my believing in it, joining in it, and being faithful means I carry out the gospel and live out the life, and I do it with faithfulness. You know, the Bible never talks about success. It talks about faithfulness. So let me just, you know, I tend to run everything in the ground. That's just the way I am. Called, chosen, and faithful. He never said called, chosen, and successful. I don't know what it is about us. We've got to wedge in some kind of thing, numbers, accomplishments, and that's not always necessary. You know, Mark Williams and I were talking the other day, and he was saying, Loran, you know how Mark talks, Loran, do you remember when we were getting our license and we had to fill out all the papers, and one of the requirements was that you had to have at least two successful revivals? Any preachers remember that? And I said, Mark, what is an unsuccessful revival? Because if you think about it, a revival is a move of God. There's nothing that's unsuccessful about a move of God. God is looking for faithfulness. And then I found this verse in 2 John, I believe it is. Verse number 8. Watch this. Look to yourselves that you do not lose those things we worked for, but that you may receive a full reward. Now that's an obscure little book there, and that's even a more obscure little passage there, but it exploded in my face the other day. John was saying, be careful. Don't lose what you got. And be reminded, there are rewards, and there are full rewards, but you might be able to lose your reward if you're not careful. And then I remember Paul telling Timothy to make full proof of your ministry. Do all you can, give it all you've got for as long as you live. The Bible teaches us that God has prepared works for us to do. And he prepared them beforehand. That means before time began, God prepared works. And then he called you to do those works. And then he called you to do other works. And you and you and all of you pastors. And I was very moved tonight. I'm glad I'm here on this ordination night to be able to look at these men and women and say these words to you. You're beginning in this thing. I've been in it a long time. I'm not bragging. I'm just telling you God's been good. 48 years in the same pulpit. And that's the goodness of God. And so from my heart, I want to talk to you who sat up here tonight and to you who've been at it for a while, because there's a tendency sometimes to cruise, to slow down, to get weary in well-doing, to get fed up with it. You start talking about the system, and then you start blaming people for this, that, and the other. But God never told you that your faithfulness was based on somebody else's faithfulness. He told you to be faithful. He called me to be faithful. And when I was in my mother's womb, God had a plan. He had works for me to do. In your mother's womb, you were already assigned works to do, and you were supposed to walk in them, Paul said. So we have that understanding. Then I turn back over to Revelation chapter 3, and I read these words. You know, this is the church to the Philadelphia believers. Listen to this. To the angel of the church in Philadelphia write, these things says he who is holy, he who is true, he who has the key of David, he who opens and no one shuts, and shuts and no one opens. He says, I know your works, and I've set before you an open door. See, God opens doors, God can shut doors. But he was telling the Philadelphia workers, you got an open door. This is your opportunity. Nobody can slam it in your face. You can't blame anybody. This is your opportunity. I've opened a door for you. But then he said, behold, I'm coming quickly. Hold fast what you have. This gets me. That no one may take your crown. What? I don't think he's talking about salvation there. Nobody can take my salvation. But he's telling me to be faithful, to walk in the works that have been ordained for me. To remember, I'm living in the most blessed time in history. The gospel's going out like it never has before. We've got every opportunity in the world. The word is alive. The spirit is moving. The devil is fighting, but Jesus is Lord. God's put us in communities and cities and places. There is an open door, but he reminds us, be careful. Don't forget you were called. Don't forget the holiness of your call. See, I've never gotten used to the fact that God called me to preach. I have not gotten used to that. Every time I walk up to a pulpit, something comes over me. You called me to do this? Folks, don't ever get used to your calling. And don't ever get bored with the works He's called you to do. Keep them fresh, on fire, and alive. And there's only one way to do it. You do it on your knees, and you do it with your face in this book. Don't let anybody take your crown. That's a reward. But then I turned over and I heard the solemn words of Jesus in Matthew 25. When the master called in three servants, and to one he gave five talents. You know where I'm going, don't you? To another he gave two, to another one. You know the story. The one who received the five made five more. That's 10. The one who received two made two more. That's 4. The fellow with one hid it in the ground. And so when the master came back, he did the appraisal. He called them forward. He said to the man with five who made 10, "Well done, good and faithful servant." And that servant thought, "Well, this is it. I've doubled it. This is my blessing." He called in the one with two. He doubled his. "Well done, good and faithful servant. You've been faithful over a few things." He said, "That's great. I've doubled it." He calls in the one, and the one squandered his opportunity. Squandered it. And the master was furious and said, "Take what he's got and give it to the one who has 10. That does not seem fair. And in our American thinking, that is totally unjust. And in fact, they asked the question, why would you give the guy with the most even more? Can you imagine how shocked that guy was who already had 10, but now he's got more? Because he was faithful. The fellow that lost his just wasn't faithful. So there we go. He lost his coins. He lost his ability. He lost his opportunity. But then you turn over to Revelation chapter 2 again. You don't mind if I go to Revelation several times. The first church. I see what you've done. You're busy. Appreciate it. Just got this one problem with you. You love my ministry more than you love me. You love preaching more than you love me. And I could just go on and on. Jesus wants to be loved, folks. He didn't die on a cross just so you could have a job. He did not suffer the agonies of torment and take our sins in his body on the tree so there could be state overseers and youth directors and assistant pastors, and so people could have music ministries. He died so that people could actually love him personally and walk with him and walk into the Father's throne room. I feel it coming on me now. I wasn't going to yell. I was going to try to save my voice, but I feel it coming on me now. Peter, do you love me? That's all he cares about. He's asking me tonight. He's asking you, do you love me? The problem at Ephesus was they really didn't. They loved everything about him. And he says, you better get back to where you used to be. I'm sorry, I can't get that image off my mind. As I saw some tears shed over here tonight from some of these who were newly ordained, and I shed my tears too. I was so moved and honored when I received my call and then received my credentials. And I want to say to you ministers, don't ever forget who called you. And what he called you to do. Yeah, I'm still talking about being called. God called you. Before you were born, God called you. And you accepted that. And now he's saying, be faithful. Because he had this, you've lost your first love. Do you know where you've fallen from? Can't you repent and do your first works over? In fact, if you don't, here it is. I'll remove your lampstand. There were seven lampstands. And he said, I don't care how much success you have. I don't care how well you're known. If you don't do what I've called you to do, I'll remove your lampstand. Your influence. See, this guy here lost his reward. This guy lost his resources. This guy is losing his reputation and his influence. My heart's pounding inside of me right now. I don't think I've ever felt the heaviness of the call of God as I've felt it in the last 5 years of my life, my ministry. I live for this. I'm sorry, some people live for their grandchildren. I love them. But I live for the ministry. They used to criticize preachers for being that way. But you see, once that call is realized and you understand that Almighty God is the one that laid his hand on you, and he has given you talents and he's given you influence, and you do have a lampstand, you do have a candlestick, it will always cause you to think about the seriousness of the ministry. We are getting people ready to step into eternity. Eternity. I don't think we really comprehend eternity enough. We still talk about heaven. We will mention hell. But folks, they are both eternal. And when you step out of this life, whatever spiritual state you're in, that's how you're going to spend eternity. If you're lost without Jesus, you don't get a second chance. But if you've been washed in the blood, you get to go live with Jesus for eternity. Brother Morgan, I don't want to get out of hand here tonight. I remember telling my congregation this one time, and it stirred me to the core. You know, parachutists or airborne soldiers, when they stand at the door, sometimes the captain, I've forgotten the term, that they'll slap them in the face and they'll shake them and pull the straps. And you see, they're making sure they're ready to step out. Because once you step out, you can't step back in. And that's eternity, brothers and sisters. And we've been called to remind people and stir people that eternity is one breath away. It will make us preach with fervor. It'll make us pray with fire. It'll make us fall in love with people again when we realize that we have been called and chosen, and God requires us to be faithful. He's called us to represent him, speak on his behalf. We're candlesticks. We've been given talents. We've got a crown awaiting us. But Jesus said, you know, if salt loses its savor, if salt's not salty, what good is it? Can I probe? Can I just poke around a little bit here tonight? If we're not stirring up hell, what good are we? And these days, I'm sorry, preachers are even scared to stir up their own congregation. I don't know what you're afraid of. I don't think anybody in here calls you to the ministry. The people to whom you speak didn't call you to the ministry. He did. My heart pounds to see a revival of conviction. I mean preachers who aren't afraid anymore. They don't want to just be buddies with everybody. They don't want to have coffee every morning with somebody else. God, give us some prayer warriors who will crawl up in a closet every day and say, without you, I can do nothing. I can't preach. I can't even breathe without a touch from heaven today. You know, for the preacher, the second most important aspect of your ministry is preaching. Second. The first is for you to minister to the Lord every day. Minister to the Lord. And as they ministered to the Lord and fasted, the Holy Ghost said, all right, here we go. If you're getting your sermons off the internet, you have lost your savor. You're not salty anymore. If you're running with a particular group and y'all are all reading the same book now by some mega guru who, for some, just because he's got a lot of people think he knows what he's talking about. If that's what you're doing to feed your people, you have lost your savor. You know where you're supposed to get them? I preach this every time I do a camp meeting anywhere. There is nothing more disappointing in this world than a sermon when you need a message. Sermons are a dime a dozen. But for a man or woman to stand up behind the pulpit and they have heard from heaven, have ministered to the Lord, have had the Holy Ghost drop a truth inside of them, a rhema message, a message for that moment, that group, that day, there's nothing you can compare it to. Brother, you are the feet of Jesus. You are the mouth of God. You are the servant of the Most High. That day. See, I know we've gotten to a day where guys will do series. And they'll say, it's still the Word of God. Of course it is. But I'm just one of those guys that believes God has a special word from the Word for that day and those people. Now, that means you don't know what you're going to preach next Sunday. And see, we don't like that discomfort. We want to have it in line. We want to know, I know what's coming. I know what I'm going to do. This week I'm doing Romans 2, 11 through 14. Already studied it. So I'm just kind of going to take it easy. Might play a little golf this week. And Saturday I'll get down to business and review it. And what's happening, the sheep are bony. I didn't say they were dead. They're bony. Because God did not call us to live a comfortable life. And God did not call us to live a certain and assured life. I'm not talking about salvation. I'm talking about preachers who don't know from one day to the next what God may tell them to say. Nothing is pre-planned. You're just waiting on the Lord. And I want to tell you again, the second most important aspect of your ministry is preaching. Have you ever heard these words? Preach the word. Isn't that what Paul told Timothy? That's it. Preach the word. Be ready. Be instant. In season, out of season. Reprove. Rebuke. Exhort. With all patience and doctrine. Because the time will come when they will not endure sound doctrine, but they will heap unto themselves teachers, because they have itching ears, and they will turn their ears from the truth and be turned, listen, unto fables, stories, illustrations, nothing that has any impact or power to it. It may inspire people for a moment, but it can't change the condition of a person's heart. Reprove, rebuke, exhort with all long suffering and doctrine. You know, brothers and sisters, you're supposed to labor in the word. It's work. You can know the Bible well, but it's still work. And Paul said those elders that labor in the word should be counted worthy of double honor. They're doing their job. They understand their candlestick. They know about their talents. They care about their crown. They give it all for the sake of the people, the sheep. And so you have to be extremely careful how you handle the word. This is a holy book right here. Therefore, since we have this ministry, as we have received mercy, we do not lose heart. But we have renounced the hidden things of shame. Watch. Not walking in craftiness, nor handling the word of God deceitfully. Amen. But by manifestation of the truth, commending ourselves to every man's conscience in the sight of God. I think he's saying this. We're not ashamed to call sin what it is. We renounce the hidden things of darkness. And we don't use the word. We preach the word. Before I get to that, he says, and by doing so, when people look at you, they will say, now there's a Bible preacher. Now there's a man of God. I was just praying, and that phrase came to me. Do I use it or do I preach it? And this is where you come in, Bishop. You contacted me, and I agreed. And immediately I thought, now what did I preach the last time I went to South Carolina? I don't want to repeat that. I wonder what I could preach this time. It's camp meeting. It's time to kill the fatted calf. Because that's what it is. And as I was pondering that, the Holy Spirit said to me, so are you going to preach the word or use the word? Okay. Now, precious, sweet, holy Jesus, teach me something here. See, on a number of occasions, I have done camp meetings. I think of one particular one, and I was invited, and I preached that night. And when I got back to my room, I got a phone call from the state overseer. And he said, Loran, that's not exactly what I wanted for our camp meeting this year. He said, I want this to be a celebration. I want my fellas, my people to leave happy. I want them to go away saying that's a great camp meeting. But see, I had preached what the Lord laid on my heart. And immediately I was in a bind. I was in a bind because I am subservient to the state overseer, bishop. I'm his guest. I don't go in there to do my own thing. And yet, that voice, the voice that at times I have disobeyed in my ministry, I went ahead and preached something else anyway. And the Lord chastised me, and I don't ever want to go through that again. So the overseer wanted one thing, and the Lord spoke to me about another thing. What did you do? I faked it the rest of the week. I did. I preached some stuff, and it was kind of like sand in my mouth. It was like Limburger cheese, but I preached it. And nobody was happy but the state overseer. Everybody knew what was going on. I want to thank you for just asking me to come and not saying I suggest we do anything. You see, if you preach the word will produce. Oh, it'll produce a lot of things. It'll make some people jump straight up and down and speak in tongues and cry and glorify God. It'll make other people feel terrible. It'll make them feel convicted. It'll say, I don't like that preacher. I knew I shouldn't have come here tonight. But the word will do the work. It will do the work. And it's supposed to be preached. You don't use it. You see, if I try to craft a sermon to get a certain response, I have used the Word of God. If I fail to preach everything in that Bible, the whole counsel of God, I am using the Word of God. If I pick and choose just the good ones and the highlights and the ones I know they'll like, I am using the Word of God. But if I am a man of God, if I've been called by God, if I am faithful to God, I will preach the whole Word of God, and it won't bother me a bit what people think about it. In fact, I've had more than one pastor tell me, I don't do revelation. It upsets people. It's hard to explain. It creates confusion. I don't want to use some of the words. I just don't deal with it. I deal with the things that make people feel better. I want to build up the people. John, for I testify to everyone who hears the words of the prophecy of this book. If anyone adds to these things, God will add to him the plagues that are written in this book. And if anyone takes away from the words of the book of this prophecy, God shall take away his part from the book of life, from the holy city, and from the things which are written in this book. Somebody help me there. That ought to frighten every preacher. And for one to say, I don't do revelation. I don't deal with it. Well, first of all, you got to study. Dig, cry, pray. All of God's word is not easy, but that's why he called you And I'm talking to Sunday school teachers and everybody else. That's why he called us. He called us to dig and work and labor in the Word and preach everything in the Word. See, Revelation is, you know this, it's the only book that has a blessing. If you hear it and read it and do it, you're blessed. At the beginning he said it, and at the end he said it. And yet we have people who are, I'm choosing my words, I'm measuring my words. I don't want to be ugly. Cowards. That wasn't too bad. It wasn't what I thought of at first. I get mad about it. I see people going to hell, and I watch somebody on television preaching foolishness, and people were like little birds with their mouths wide open just swallowing everything they say. It makes me mad. But they're going to have to stand before God and give an account. Hey, you're going to have to stand before God and give an account to what you listen to. Some of you love her on channel whatever, and you love him. Most of the time you don't check into what they really believe. Some of you love people who don't even believe in the Trinity, but they got big churches. So you think big church, smart man of God, blessing on him. No, the Mormon church is big, but it's a cult. Jehovah's Witness is big, it's a cult. The Catholic church is big, but it's a cult. Big doesn't mean a thing. Faithfulness means everything, you see. Let me run something by you here. Back in the 70s, we went through this phase. I say we didn't. The Church of God didn't. It happened in one of these rogue, independent mega churches. And everything was about the sinner. So they geared all services for the sinner. Remember that? Bill Hybels up in Chicago. Everything was for the sinner. So they did secular music, hoping that a sinner would come in and hear it and say, hey, I like these people. And they had secular functions to get the sinner in. Well, you see where that went, don't you? That church tanked. Let me tell you something, brothers and sisters. I love you. You're my people. We're Church of God. So I can say this to you. Church is not for sinners. Evangelism outside the walls is for sinners. Okay, I see some of you going, oh, where is he going with this? Jesus loves sinners, and I thought the church would. You're right, he does, and he died for us all. But he's got something special called the church. Sunday was Pentecost Sunday. It ought to be celebrated as much as Resurrection Sunday was. On Resurrection Sunday, Jesus rose from the dead and became victor over death, hell, and the grave. 50 days later, the church was born, and we have victory over death, hell, and the grave. We are the body of Christ. We are brothers and sisters all over this world, every class, kind, and color. We've got something the prophets did not have. The Spirit would come on the prophets and then leave. But on the day of Pentecost, Jesus said,
2: will send you another helper. And when he comes, he will not leave you. He will abide with you forever. So just take a good look up in here this morning or this after tonight. Look up here. You're looking at something that a prophet in the Old Testament did not have. I've got the Holy Spirit abiding in me. I'm the temple of the Holy Ghost. But I'm looking at lots of temples of the Holy Ghost. Vessels of honor, sanctified and meet for the Master's use. We are the body of Jesus on this earth. We're the mightiest thing on planet earth. Devils run from us. The gates of hell cannot prevail against us. We are the blood, bought, spirit-filled body of Jesus on this earth. Catch my breath. Could somebody for about 15 seconds praise Jesus like you haven't done all day long? Hallelujah to God. And any moment now, I say it often at church, one of these services, I'm going to stand up and say, Halle! And then when I say Luyah, I'll be looking in his face. Hallelujah! Any moment now, we're going home to be with Jesus. Somebody else believes that, I know. All that was said to explain why I say the church is not for sinners. The church, Paul wrote letters to the church, the called out ones. Did you hear it? Called out. Paul wrote letters. Jesus, through his servants, gave instructions to the seven churches. No. Church is for the blood-bought, sanctified, spirit-filled, faith-walking members of the body to come together and build up one another, love one another, forgive one another. The preacher's called to feed the flock of God. So when we come together, we come as a pre-rapture assembly, practicing for the day that we look him in the face. We come together to be fed and blessed. I don't gear my sermons for sinners. I give altar calls. Well then, yeah, I'll explain it to you. Paul said in 1 Corinthians chapter 14, you know where I am now? If I pray in an unknown tongue, my spirit prays. I'm speaking mysteries to God. I edify myself. If I preach, I preach to the people. Always remember, I said it Sunday, I can't forget it. Praise always goes up and preaching always goes out. So when I pray in the spirit, when I pray in my prayer language, it's going up. I'm praising God. I'm speaking mysteries into the ears of God. But then when I preach, I'm preaching understandable truths to the ears of God's people. So that's why we have church. We come together, worship, build one another up, love on one another. The preacher preaches. If we need to repent, we come repent. Confess your faults one to another. If you confess your sins, he'll forgive you. We do all that. That's church. And Paul said, now, if while you're preaching and having church, a sinner walks in and hears preaching, he will fall down on his face. And the secrets of his heart will be revealed, and he will say, God is in this place. You see what I'm saying? You can't really affect sinners till the church is built up, strong, filled with the Holy Spirit. When we act like the church, sinners can't even stand up in our presence. So that's why I'm telling you young pastors and new pastors and all of you, the greatest ministry you can have to the sinners is to have church. Yeah. Let them hear people praying. Let them hear an anointed man or woman preaching. Let them feel the tingles all over their body when the choir or the group begins to sing and the Holy Spirit begins to move. Brother, they can argue with you if you preach philosophy.

now, and they write music. And the other Sunday, they were at our house getting dressed. We were all going together. They were going to sing that day. And one of them said, "Poppy, in your job, do you ever get nervous?" And I said, "Buddy, I don't have a job. I have a call. If you have a job, you can get fired." I almost shouted right then, but I held it back. I said, "If you have a job, you can get fired." And they said, "Well, can't you be fired?" I said, "Mm-mm, no. First of all, I was here before anybody else got here. Weren't we, Sandra? Before any elders were there, we were there first. Ain't nobody running me off." Second, if you got a job, you might want to retire. I don't have anything against that. I'm just telling you, this is not a job. God, I wish those men and women, this is not a job. Those that come back with him are called, chosen, and faithful. But here's the thing that drives me. I'm about finished. Paul said, we will all stand before the judgment seat of Christ. And we will give an account for the things done in our body, whether good or bad. Wow. Now, if the things we have done are like wood, hay, and stubble, meaningless stuff, it'll burn up. We'll be saved. We'll go through the fire, and everything we thought we had done will be burned up. Our talents will be given to somebody else. Our crown will be surrendered to somebody else, not our salvation. Our influence will have dwindled. We'll be saved. But oh, what agony to think what we could have gotten had we lived on our knees, had we eaten this book the way John was told to eat it. He said, "Go take that little book and eat it. It'll be sweet in your mouth, but it will be bitter in your belly." And that's the way it is when you preach. Anybody know that? Man, now, like right now, this is feeling pretty good. It's pretty sweet up in here right now. This is good. But I promise you, when I get back to the hotel room, I want to hit myself in the head with a hammer. And the devil will move in, and fatigue will add to it, and all that will be bitter in my belly. I went home Sunday after church, and I remembered a key scripture that I left out. It was all I could do not to take that butter knife and try. Just, I thought, how can you forget your key scripture? And it ate on me. It's still eating on me, as a matter of fact. See, the word of God is sweet in your mouth. But boy, after you eat it and after you deliver it, it's bitter in your belly. But you keep on doing it. Because the sweetness in your mouth far outweighs the bitterness in your belly. I just made myself happy right then. Somebody praise the Lord. But if when the fire of his judgment comes and we have been faithful, it will be like gold, silver, precious stones. The fire of his judgment cannot burn it up. Listen to me, church. Listen to me. One of these days, we're going to stand before him. One of these days, we're going to give an account for every word we say and everything we do. I can't fix yesterday. I can't go back and undo it. I can start right now. So that's what I'm admonishing the body of Christ to do here. No matter who you are, musicians,
writers, Sunday school teachers, pastors, evangelists, whatever. We can start right now. We can

start today and we can say, I'm going to give it all I've got. I'm going to be faithful till the Lord calls me home. There's another thing and I'm through. Paul said this, knowing therefore the terror of the Lord. Wow. Terror. That's old King James. But it means the same thing, the fear of God. It's kind of like today, nobody teaches on being afraid of God. Nobody, you know, we're all God's friends. We're God's buddies. It's like the other day, I was flipping through channels. See, when I get really carnal, I watch Christian television. And one of these liars said, you know, I was just sitting in my piano the other day and the Holy Spirit walked in and said, Mike, I'm upset. And he said, Holy Spirit, what you upset about? He said, Jesus is getting more glory than I am. And I said, Holy Spirit, don't you worry about it. I'm going to start writing songs about you. And he said, since then I've written 603 songs about the Holy Spirit. Well, see, first of all, that's a heretic. He's a liar. He just blasphemed. My Bible says when he is come, he will point to Jesus. He will take you to Jesus. He won't take glory for himself. But you see, people have lost their fear of God. Paul said, knowing the terror of the Lord, we persuade men. Not to fill our pews, not to look better. We know the Lord's terror. He's going to judge the whole world. He's going to judge righteous people at the Bema. He's going to judge sinners at the white throne, but he's going to judge everybody. Knowing, therefore, the terror of the Lord, we beg men, we persuade men, be ye reconciled to God. And the whole church said, amen. Amen. Stand with me, please. It's just, this is what I like to do. I like to say, if there's anybody in this building that would like a refreshed understanding of your call, your choosing, and the cost of faithfulness, come down here and stand with me. Called, chosen, faithful.

there may be an erring minister here tonight. God's not finished with you. Did you hear me? We are way too quick to say, well, he blew it. It's over. No. I just believe when God calls you, you're called. This will be a perfect time for you who feel that it's over. I blew it. I've already forfeited my reward or my candlestick. Hey, right now is the most important time in your life. You get back up in here and find out what it is the Lord can do with you right now. There are plenty more that need to be down here, but I just want to make sure that nobody leaves here feeling that you've already forfeited everything. No, you start right now. Father in heaven, I thank you for your word. I thank you for your Holy Spirit. I thank you for your patience, long-suffering, endless love, abundant mercy. I praise you for it tonight, Lord. And I pray for every person standing here. You're doing a different work in everybody's heart. May they realize that what they've heard tonight is Jesus talking to them.

I'm really going to quit now, but I got to say this. I want to walk to this end and then walk back to the other end and ask Jesus to make you so hungry for Him and righteousness and His Word until you don't even know who you are anymore. Father, in the name of Jesus, amen. I ask you to do just what I said. Let a supernatural upheaval down in our souls rise up. May we sense the times. May we understand the call. May we realize you're not done with us yet. May we realize that our best days could be ahead of us. May we understand that those you call forever. And I'm asking you tonight, Lord Jesus, make us ravenous for truth, hungry for righteousness, crying out to you for a holy life. I ask it in Jesus' name. And before I leave, I want to ask everybody in the place, lift up a holy hand. The Holy Spirit thrives where there is joy and praise. You can have a moment to repent and be broken, but the Holy Spirit wants to come and heal tonight. Lift up your hands and bless Him and praise Him. Glorify Him. Adore Him.

It was the greatest demonstration of love that the world would ever know. God so loved the world that he gave his only begotten Son. And this Son came as a lamb. He would become a conquering king, but he came as a lamb. He would be King of Kings and Lord of Lords, but he came as a lamb, and he came for you.

shepherds came seeking this lamb, and their lives would never be the same. The angelic host formed a choir and sang from the heavenlies. Wise men were wise enough to seek and bow down to this lamb. He came to seek and to save the lost. He came because he loves you. It's great to know that God so loved the world, but more important to know that God loves you.

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He's still saving. He's still redeeming. And he's still there for you today. Receive him. Say yes to him. And he will change your life. Time cannot change him. And ages do not time him.

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And when we can put our trust in the Lord, when we begin to rejoice and when we begin to praise Him, it's amazing what God will do. He will give peace that surpasses all understanding. Amen. Hallelujah. Bring it up, Steve.

gotta boogie our way out of here, all right? 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All right, I gotta split the stadium, you ready? I got a part for you, and I got a part for you.